0: God, for it. And there are some things we're asking you to pray about. Brother Johnny mentioned to you that some decisions we're having to make. And so you please pray for us. But it is an honor to be here, Brother. Brother Johnny said it's the, I guess, the 50-year anniversary of the church. It's 54. Amen. You lied to me, brother. 54th anniversary of the church in his 10 years. And, man, what an honor. Amen. Being a lighthouse in the community for that long. There's a lot of churches closing doors today. And it's good to see one still open, still preaching the Word. And you need to thank God for a pastor that loves this book right here. A man that loves the Lord. There's a lot of preachers that love the people. They don't love God like they ought to, and they don't love this book. They love people more than He loves you, and He loves His people, but praise God, He loves this book right here, amen? That's a good thing. We're going to be reading Mark chapter number 4. Before I do that, yesterday he took us to go eat at a place called Mildred's, amen? Is that right? And about needed the wheelbarrow to get us out of there. Some good eating. We were walking up to go in, and this black gentleman walked out, had a Tennessee hat on. I was wearing my Florida Gator orange and blue shirt, amen? No amens. Okay. I was wearing that when I walked in there, and he stopped and looked at me. Brother Johnny thought we were about to scrap right there in the parking lot. And he didn't know what was going on. I said, he's an Alabama fan. Looked over at him, and he got looking at us. And I got thinking about that, me and Brother Johnny talking. I didn't even realize Tennessee was still playing football. I got any amens, amen? I know some Alabama folks that can help me. I don't like Alabama either, but is this mine, brother?
1: It's yours, brother. It is now.
0: It is mine. I heard that Derek Dooley had his quarterbacks, wide receivers, and running backs working at the local bakery, getting them used to turnovers. Amen.
1: Amen.
0: This is a great way to start off in Tennessee, amen, preaching a homecoming message. I got one more for you. Tennessee said they're going to change their mascot to a possum because they play dead at home and get killed on the road. Go Gators, amen. I had my daughter, got her doing the Gator Chomp. Sarah thinks she taught it to her from a kid's song or something, but she does the Gator Chomp, and my wife's an Alabama fan, so that makes it interesting in the house. She says Roll Tide while she's doing the Gator Chomp. She's so confused, but hopefully we'll get her straightened out before too long. Amen. You there with me in Mark chapter number 4?
1: Amen.
0: Amen. If you're there, say amen.
1: Amen.
0: Amen. That's about a funeral home level there, amen. If you're there, say amen.
1: Amen.
0: That's nursing home level. All right, one more time. Y'all there?
1: Amen.
0: You glad to be saved? Amen. Mark chapter number 4. We're going to begin reading in verse number 35. And the message the Lord put on our heart to preach this morning. Mark chapter 4 verse 35. It says, "And at the same day, when the even was come, he saith unto them, Let us pass over unto the other side. And when they had sent away the multitude, they took him even as he was in the ship. And there was also with him other little ships. And there arose a great storm of wind, and the waves beat into the ship, so that it was now full. And he was in the hinder part of the ship, asleep on a pillow. And they awake him, and say unto him, Master, carest thou not that we perish? And he arose, and rebuked the wind, and said unto the sea, Peace, be still. And the wind ceased, and there was a great calm. And he said unto them, Why are ye so fearful? How is it that ye have no faith? And they feared exceedingly, and said one to another, What manner of man is this, that even the wind and sea obey him?" In chapter 5, verse 1, "And they came over unto the other side of the sea, into the country of the Gadareans." I'm going to ask Brother Johnny, if you wouldn't mind staying, ask the Lord to bless this message. I'll get a drink of water here. Amen, amen. Again, it's a privilege to be here. And as we read this passage in Mark chapter number 4, this is probably one of the most notable, one of the most preached out miracles that Jesus Christ did during His earthly ministry. How many of you have heard a message on this passage of Scripture before? Amen, this is nothing new. I don't have anything new for you. If anybody ever comes in here and preaches something new that's not of this book, you need to run, amen. Go get your pastor and run. Brother Johnny has enough wisdom. I know, been around him a couple years. He's become a friend of ours. He has enough wisdom to know whether or not it's something that's not of this book. Amen. It's nothing new this morning, but when we look at the miracles that Jesus Christ does, this one is no exception. It's a great miracle that He did. Amen. Calming the storms and the seas. And we sit here this morning and you think about how great God is. And every time I think about how good God is, it makes me think of how wicked I am. Amen. I just came back from a camp meeting in Canada. Amen. We went out and bailed up there in Canada and trying to get it out of my system. But we went up there in Canada and had a great camp meeting. But man, the preaching after preaching, it was good preaching. But you know what? It made me see how dirty and rotten and wicked I am. And this story is the same. We see how powerful God is and see how little we are. Amen. But I want to preach a message entitled this morning, The Stiller of the Storm. The Stiller, it's nothing new this morning, but The Stiller of the Storm. The first thing I'd like to say is the reality of storms in our life. When I was younger, I knew very little about problems. And I'm still young. I mean, I turn 27 tomorrow. My birthday tomorrow, I turn 27. I'm still considered young, I guess, to Brother Johnny. He's getting up there in age, man. But I'm still considered pretty young. But hey, when I was younger, I didn't know anything about problems. I didn't know anything about difficulties and paying the bills, amen. Don't get in a hurry to get married, amen. You just gotta pay bills and have heartaches and headaches. Amen. Don't get in a hurry. I didn't know anything about all that, but I got a little older and wanted to get out of the house and have a beautiful wife. And then I appreciate her. Got married and two kids and a job and started pastoring a church. And the storms started coming. Storms that I didn't know existed when I was younger, but they did. My parents had to go through some of those storms. The reality of storms in our life is very, very true. You say, well, Brother Andrew, I'm not in a storm right now. Well, you just came out of one or you're about to go in one. That's just the reality of this thing. Amen. The church has been around for 54 years. Brother Johnny, 10 years. Homecoming. Praising God for the church and what He's done for the church. The devil does not like what's going on at Calvary Baptist Church. The Bible conference coming up. He hates that King James Bible. Hey, he hates it. There's going to be some storms. There's going to be some storms in your life. If you're trying to raise your kids to serve God, to love God, and man, that's my prayer for my kids. That they get saved at a young age and they fall in love with God. We were talking yesterday. I was trying to find him my daughter a husband up in Canada. Amen. That's far enough away for me not to worry about him. If he's in Canada and she's here, so a pastor friend up there has a little boy about her age, and so I went ahead and got him locked down. Amen. For my daughter's 2 years old, I got him locked down for when he gets older. Amen. I told his dad to train him right. I gave him the instructions on how to train him. So they can get married. Amen. And, I said, I don't mind if she goes and moves to Canada when she gets older as long as she's in God's will. Amen. As long as she's serving and loving God. You know why? That's the best place to be. That's the best place to be in the middle of a storm is right in the center of it. You know that the eye of a storm in a hurricane, the safest place, except for far away from it, is right in the eye of it. It's peaceful in the eye of the storm. You know why? That's where God's at. He's right in the middle of that thing. Amen. Helping us, take us through the storms. But the reality of storms is true in our lives. Amen. We're going to have storms. We're going to have battles. This church is going to have storms. It's going to have battles. You've had battles. You've had storms. And God's taking you through it time and time again. I'm not talking about physical storms. We have those too. I'm talking about spiritual storms this morning. I'm talking about those that you don't expect. I'm talking about those that start with a phone call. Or knock on the door from a police officer. I'm talking about those storms this morning. A call from the doctor from the visit you just had. Those storms are a reality in our life. We have a young lady that doesn't go to our church, but the deacon there at the church that I pastor right now, and she's in her 30s or 40s, but just found out she had cancer and went to the doctor, and she's been trying to take treatment, and she went this past week, and they sent her home saying, "You're not going to make it. You're not going to make it." And the Thursday, I got a call from my deacon just crying, saying she passed away this morning. 30, 40 years old from cancer. That's a storm, my friend. That's a storm that only God can take us through. The reality of storms in our life is very true. You know, physical storms can be avoided. You can try to escape from them or get to a safe place because of the systems that we have. I know in Alabama, the April 27th, I don't know how much were y'all affected by those tornadoes that came through a little bit. And man, they just devastated Tuscaloosa and Pratt City there in Alabama. But the warning system was so great that there was a lot of deaths, but it could have been a lot worse. But the warning system was good. You know, spiritual storms, there's not a lot of warning. There's hardly any warning at all. I want to look at, just as a way of introduction, some things about this particular storm. And if you look with me there in verse number 38, the Bible says there, are y'all still with me?
1: Amen.
0: Amen. Verse 38, and he was in the hinder part of the ship, asleep on a pillow, and they wake him and say to him, Master, carest thou not that we perish? The first thing about these storms is they cause spiritual doubt in the life of a Christian. That they ask God, they said, Lord, carest thou not that we perish? When we go through storms in this life, it'll cause us to question God. You say, was that wrong? No, David did it. Psalms 10:1, he said, Why standest thou afar off, O Lord? Why hidest thyself in times of trouble? Have you ever been there before? You say, God, where are you? God, where are you at? I can't find you, God. Have you ever been there before? Amen. If you haven't, young people, you're going to go through that time. You know, young person, there's going to be a time in your life where you can't get a hold of Brother Johnny. There's going to be a time in your life you can't get a hold of Mommy and Daddy. There's going to be a time, there has to come a time in your life where He becomes your God. Where He becomes your God, where you can get a hold of God. Amen? There's been times in my life in ministry that I needed to get a hold of God, and I didn't have time to call Mom and Dad. I didn't have time to call my pastor. I didn't have time to call Brother Johnny, and he'll pray for me, and they'll pray for me. But I needed God now. I needed God right now. That's why it's important we stay close to Him. That's why it's important we stay in a good church. That's why it's important we stay in our Bible and stay on our knees. I'd hate to get down to talk to God one day and me have to make up with Him before I could get a hold of Him about my daughter. Something happened to my daughter one day, and I got to get down and reopen the communication lines before I can ask God for some help during a storm. I try to keep that line open, amen. I try to keep that communication line open between God. The reality of storms in our life, and some things about this storm, they're going to cause doubt. They're going to cause some spiritual doubt. These men here, it caused doubt in their life. Another thing that I mentioned it earlier, this particular storm came without warning. Look there in verse 37. It said, and there arose a great storm. It came out of nowhere. This storm and the storms in your life, they're going to show up out of nowhere. It also says there in verse number 38, and he was on in the hinder part of the ship asleep on a pillow. You know something else? This storm came at the worst possible time. What's that, Brother Andrew? Jesus Christ was sleeping on a pillow. And I think it's funny that it says on a pillow. Because, amen, the best sleep I get is when I'm laying on my pillow. Amen. We were sleeping up here in these rooms, and I appreciate the hospitality, and the beds were comfortable. Man, sleeping on that pillow is comfortable. I remember when we were younger and we'd travel with our family, there was five of us kids, and we'd go off somewhere, and they'd try to pile us all up on a couch. Have you ever tried sleeping on a couch pillow? Amen? Anybody with me this morning? Yeah, have you ever tried sleeping on one? That's not that comfortable. The little couch, you can't snuggle up with it, man. You can't sleep with it just right. You can't ever get a couch pillow right. But you get your pillow back. Everybody's got their favorite pillow. Amen? I brought mine with me on this trip, didn't I? Well, I like sleeping on my pillow. It said Jesus Christ was asleep on a pillow. He wasn't in a half sleep. He wasn't partially. He was conked out. Amen? That's the worst of time, and that's the worst possible situation for these men, amen, for these disciples. Jesus Christ was sleeping on a pillow. The storms that come in your life, it's not going to be when you're on the mountaintop. It's not going to be when everything's... And they're going to come at the worst possible time.
1: Yes, sir. Amen.
0: They're going to come, amen, when your house is flooded and your air conditioner's going out, amen.
1: Amen.
0: And storms just show up and they keep hitting you and hitting you. They come at the worst possible time. Jesus Christ was asleep on a pillow.
1: Yeah.
0: Amen. Isn't that what the Bible says, on a pillow? I think there's some significance in that. He was sleeping hard. Amen. On a pillow.
1: Yep.
0: It comes at the worst possible time. Not only that, but this particular storm was humanly insurmountable. Look there, verse number 37 again. There arose a great storm of wind, and the waves beat into the ship, so that it was now what? Full. This storm was humanly insurmountable. No matter how much they kept scooping out water, they'd scoop out one bucket of water and two buckets would go back in the ship. I mean, do you ever feel like in your Christian life you take one step forward and get knocked back three? You take one step forward in this world and the devil and, man, the world and your flesh fighting against you, and you take one step forward and you just get knocked back five steps? Do you ever feel like that? I do, amen. I have troubles, amen. I have struggles. And these storms seem like they just knock you backwards. This particular storm was humanly insurmountable. There's nothing they could do about this storm. There's nothing you could do about a lot of your storms in your life. They didn't cause the storm. The storm didn't come up because of anything they were doing, brother. They were just sailing. Christ said, let's go to the other side. And they were going, and the storm just arose. A lot of the storms in your life aren't caused by you. It might be caused by your children. It might be caused by a relative. It might be caused by something else. But this particular storm was insurmountable. There's nothing they could do about this storm. This particular storm was emotionally devastating. In verse 38, they say, carest thou not that we perish? They were in fear of their life or dying. Do you realize that these disciples were experienced seamen? They were experienced sailors. But this particular storm scared them. They were used to being out on the water. They were fishermen. A minute that where God saved them fishing, they were used to it, but they were scared of this storm. The last thing is, as a part of the introduction, this particular storm brought out the truth about these men. Verse number 40, look what it says there. Christ said, and He said unto them, why are you so fearful? How is it that you have, what does it say? No faith. This particular storm, it brought out the truth about these men. You know, when you go through a storm, it's going to bring out the true you. It's going to bring out the real you. When you go through a storm, we'll see how close you are to God. We'll see on Wednesday night during prayer requests how close you are to God during your prayer. Amen? We'll see how much faith you have in God. Christ didn't get onto him for having little faith, Brother Johnny. He got onto him for having no faith. They had the King of Kings and the Lord of Lords in the boat with them. They had the calmer of the storm in the boat with them. They had him in the boat with them. And they said they had no faith. You know something funny about this? Jesus Christ just got done teaching all these parables. He was teaching the parable of the seed and the sower. If you look over in the other Gospels, he had just finished healing Peter's mother-in-law. Which, by the way, disqualifies him from being the first pope of the Catholic Church. Amen. I'll move on past that. But he just got done doing these miracles. They've watched him heal. They've watched him do the parables and speak parables and heal people and all these miracles. And then they had no faith when the storm came. When the storm comes in your life, that's when God really can see where He stands with you. We might not be able to see it very well, but He knows it all, amen? He knows it all. He said, Brother Andrew, why are you telling us about these storms? Because I want to preach about the stiller of the storm. I want to preach this morning some things that will get you through the storm. Do you all agree with me that there's going to be storms? There's the reality of storms. You're going to have storms in this Christian life. There's no doubt about it. And can I say this before I get to the message, that I'd much rather go through the storm with my brothers and sisters in Christ than in the world all by myself. I've never one time, I can't figure it out. I pastor a church back there in Dora, and there's people that say, I'm just going to have church in my house, amen? I don't need to be around everyone. Hey, when I go through problems, I know I can call a brother or sister in Christ, and hey, I can get a hold of them and they'll pray for me. The storms are in the world just like they're in the church. I'd much rather go through them with the children of God, amen? With the people of God. Some things that'll get us through the storm, and I'll try to hurry. It's all, amen, already 12 o'clock. Amen, I usually finish preaching at 12 at our church. That's why Brother Johnny asked me to come preach. He knew I'd preach short. He knew I'm fat and like food, and there's a lot of food down there. So that's the real reason he asked me to preach. I was trying to say, amen, Brother Johnny. Amen. Amen. Amen. The first thing I'd like to say about this, and I'll try to hurry through this, some things that will get you through the storm. Number one, our remembrance of the presence of God. Look there in verse number 35. Hey, y'all still with me? Amen. It says, and the same day when the even was come, He said unto them, pass over the other side. Jesus Christ said, hey, let us go over to the other side. Hey, when you're going through this battle, when you're going through these storms of this life, Jesus Christ is with you. He said, let us go over to the other side. He knows everything. He knew there was going to be a storm. And He said, guess what? I'm getting in the boat with you. He said, let us go over to the other side. Those three Hebrew boys, amen, when they went in that fire, He stepped in the fire with them. Amen. Whenever they go through the heartaches, you go through trials, He said in Hebrews chapter 13, I'll never, never, never, never leave thee nor forsake thee. He said, let us go over to the other side. Brother Johnny, last time I checked, He's still in the boat. Last time I checked, He's still in the boat with us. Hey, He had never got out of the boat. He's still in the boat. He's still traveling through these storms of His life. You know who got out of the boat? You did. The storm came, the winds of this world came down on you. The devil, the flesh beat down on you, and you jumped out of the boat. Man overboard. God's still in the boat. God's still going. He said, let's go to the other side. Let us go. I'm going with you, man. So many times as Christians, we'll jump out of the boat. Something goes wrong with the church, or there's something Brother Johnny says we don't like, or another brother doesn't shake your hand when you come in, and you get offended and you jump out of the boat. Then you go through hard times, and the first place you want to run back to is the boat. Say, Brother Johnny, I need your help. You know what? He'll take you back in. Amen. That brother that didn't shake your hand, he'll love on you. He'll shake your hand. But we find the smallest things to jump out of the boat for. It shows us our faith in Christ. The smallest things, we'll jump out of the boat. But Jesus Christ, He's still in the boat. Hey, the last trial, the last storm I was in, He's still in the boat. I'm here to tell you, He's still in the boat. Amen? He's still in the boat. Brother Johnny, when our house is flooded, the air conditioner, He's still in the boat. Amen? I heard about Brother Johnny's mishaps this last week, amen? He's still in the boat. You can ask those three Hebrew boys. You can ask Noah. You can ask Moses. You can ask all those men of the Old Testament. You can ask the disciples. He's still in the boat this morning. I got to hurry. Number one, we see the presence of God. Number two, some things that will get you through the storm. Remember the promises of God. In verse 35, He said, let us pass over unto the other side. Jesus Christ Himself said, let's go over to the other side. You know what that means? They were going to make it to the other side. Regardless of what storm came up, regardless of what problem, they were going to go. He promised them, let us go over into the other side. Amen. When you're going through a storm, there's some promises that you can hang on to. That He'll never leave us. He'll never forsake us. Amen. He's given us some promises in that book that we can stand on. Amen. Today. I thank God I can't lose my salvation. I thank God there's nothing I can do to lose it. There's some promises. He said, let us go. You know what that means? We're going to the other side. God said, I don't know about you, but I'm going to the other side. And as long as He's in the boat with us, we're going to the other side. Amen. And I'm telling you, one day, my friend, He says, in my Father's mansions are in my Father's house are many mansions. He goes to prepare a place for us. He's coming back to get us. We're going to the other side, my friend. We're going to make it to the other side. Stay in the boat. The storms are going to come. The winds are going to beat down. The rains are going to come. The floods are coming. Stay in the boat. He said, we're going to the... Remember the promises of God, my friend. We're going to the other side. This life gets hard. And man, it's heartache. And I'm an asthmatic. And growing up, as a kid, I'd get to playing football out in the yard. And I'd have to stop and sit on the sidelines and use my inhaler and take a breathing treatment. Hey, man, but you know what? When I get to heaven, I'm going to be able to play football all day long. I'm going to be able to eat as much as I want and not get fat. Hey, amen. Give me an amen, Brother Johnny. Amen, thank you. Here. Hey, come on, Brother Johnny. Give me an amen. Amen, brother. Amen. It looks like a twin brother, man. I don't know. Our remembrance of the presence of God, the promise of God. Number three, our remembrance of the people of God. Look there in verse 36. It says, and when they had sent away the multitude, they took Him even as He was in the ship, and there was also with Him, with Christ, other what? Little ships. Hey, there's a little ship over in Birmingham, Alabama that's floating along also. There's ships in Nashville. There's ships in Kentucky. There's a ship in Nova Scotia, Canada that's sailing right along with Calvary. Hey, they believe this book, that they believe in the same God. And there's other little ships that are sailing along. Hey, you're not the only one going through the storms. You're not the only one going through the battles. There's churches quitting every day. There's churches back home. I can't tell you how many churches back home are looking for pastors. Most of them don't want a pastor. That's the reason why they don't have one. Amen. But there's churches closing the doors everywhere. There's church, but you know what? We're in this thing together. I praise God. Brother Johnny, I know He prays for me. He encourages me Sunday morning before I get up and preach. It's the people of God that keep us going. The people you turn your back on are the ones that are praying for you when you're going through a storm. When you raise your hand on Wednesday night in Sunday school and you ask for prayer requests, they put them in the bulletin. You've got some people that love you that are praying for you. It's the people of God that help us get through this storm, brother. God puts people in our life to help us get through these storms in our life. Amen? And you know what? He's put you here to pray for somebody else too. These prayer requests are in the bulletin. Every church member, every member of this church ought to spend time in prayer this week praying over those requests. Help carrying one another's burdens. Amen. Let God use you to be that one that helps somebody through a storm. Let Him use you to be that one. our remembrance of the presence of God, the promise of God, the people of God. Fourthly, our remembrance of the prayer of God. Look at verse 38. It says, He was in the hinder part of the ship asleep on a pillow, and they awake Him and say unto Him. Amen. Our remembrance of the prayer of God. I thank God that when I'm going through storm, I can get down on my hands and knees and I can say, Oh Father, God, I need Your help this morning. Lord Jesus Christ, I need Your help this morning. I can do that. In the Old Testament, they didn't have that privilege. They had to go through the priest and they had to go through a man to do that. But I can get down on my hands and knees and say, God, I need You this morning. I need You when I'm going through this storm. Father, You could help me through it. I touched on that earlier in the introduction about having a relationship with God to where we can get a hold of Him. When I go through a storm, it would terrify me to get down and I can't find God when I need it for that little girl, that little boy, or my wife. It would terrify me to get down and say, God, where are You? I can't find You, God. Amen. It's important when you're on the mountain to have a relationship with God. So when you're in the valley, you still have a relationship with God. Amen. You need to have a relationship with Him. Not just know Him, have a relationship with Him. I'm hurrying along. I got a couple more left. Our remembrance, next of all, the power of God. Verse 39, And He arose and rebuked the wind and said unto the sea, Peace, be still. And the wind ceased and there was a great calm. Hey, can I tell you that He's still on the throne? Amen. God is not having an economical problem. God's not running out of money. Amen. Says He's got a cattle on 1,000 hills. And He gives me a hamburger every now and again. Amen. Praise God. You can see He gives me a hamburger every now and again. Amen. Praise the Lord for that. Our remembrance of the power of God. Hey, He still can take care of business. Matthew 19, verse 26, But Jesus beheld them and said unto them, With men this is impossible, but with God all things are possible. Brother Andrew, I don't believe it can be done. You haven't tried God. You haven't tested God. Brother Andrew, this storm is too much. Our ship is battered. Our ship is beat down. Our ship has holes in it. Our ship is full of water. We can't do it. You haven't tried God. You know what amazes me, Brother Johnny? We'll go to our lost co-workers for advice before we'll go to a church member, before we even go to God. I've counseled with people before and they say, well, so-and-so down at the workplace. I said, first of all, is so-and-so down at the workplace saved? Well, no. Are they in church? No. Why are you going to them first? And the next question is, why didn't you go to God first? We'll have prayer requests we'll bring up on Wednesday nights that we never mentioned to God. That's the first time God's heard out of our mouth that request is to the church. Why are they the first ones we're going to? It ought to be God. I'm not down to prayer requests. We need the brethren to pray. Our pastor told us that we need at least one thing. He encouraged us that's just between you and God. That you don't mention to the church. You don't mention to your wife. You don't mention to nobody. Just between you and God. Why? So when He answers it, you know that God's listening to you. You know that God's answering your prayer. Amen? The power of God. Hey, He's still in the boat. He's still working those miracles. Amen? He can help us through these storms in this life. The power of God. Next of all, I'm gonna rush through these. Next of all, the peace of God. He said, peace, be still. That peace that passeth all understandings. It amazes me that I've been at funerals before. I've had to do a few funerals. And half of the family, if the person's saved, they've got a peace on their face that nobody can explain. A man in my church lost his father about a year ago. And he was sitting there with a peace on his face. He was crying. There was tears. But he said, I'll get to see him again in heaven one day. He said, when I get over to the other side, I'll get to see him again. He had a sister that just about knocked the casket over trying to get to her dad. And panted because she knew she would never see him again. The peace that passeth all. He went through, Brother Michael in my church, he went through a storm, he went through a battle, but there was a peace written on his face. Why? Because Jesus Christ said, I'm still in the boat, I'm taking the other side. It's that peace of God that passeth all understanding. The world can't explain it, amen? Not only the peace of God, but look at the person of God. They said in verse 41, what manner of man is this? Man, the person of God. Last of all, I'm going to finish up here. Last of all, look at chapter 5, verse 1. Y'all still with me? I promise I'm almost done. I can smell that bread cooking. I can smell that food out there, man. And I'm carrying it in. I went to open up the refrigerator this morning to get a water and smelled some of those deviled eggs, man. And whew, amen. I ought to get an amen right there. Amen. All right, last of all, look at the purpose of God. Look at the purpose. In verse chapter 5, verse 1, it says, And they came over unto what? The other side. What was God's purpose in this whole thing? What was God's purpose in this whole story here? What's the purpose that God wants us to see this morning? We're going to go over to the other side. We're going to make it to the other side. He said, let us go over to the other side. Chapter 5, verse 1 says, and they went over to the other side. Amen? There was a storm in between this and this. There was a storm that raged and the men were afraid. Something happened between God saying, we're going to go to the other side and then make it to the other side. But you know what? They still made it to the other side. They made it to the other side. Hey, He's coming back to get us, church. He's coming back to take us to the other side. There's going to be storms. There's going to be valleys. There's going to be battles. But we're going to go to the other side. If you're saved in here this morning, you're going to go to the other side. Hey, it's a whole lot sweeter of a journey when you got the stiller of the storm. You're in the boat with Him. When you're riding with the stiller of the storm. You might be in here this morning and you're not saved. You're going to go to the wrong side, amen? The downside. Bible says there's a real, real place called hell. Luke 16 is not a parable. It's a true story. The place called hell. Hey, you can know this stiller of the storm this morning. Loved one Christian here, I'm about to give an invitation. You might be going through a storm. You might have just come out of one. You might need to thank God for bringing you through that storm. You say, I'm not in a storm right now. Daniel said he purposed in his heart he would not defile himself with the king's meat. When the storm came, he was ready for it. Are we prepared to go through any storm? We're going to go through them. We're going to go. There's going to be battle scars and wounds, and we're going to lose loved ones. But hey, my friend, we're going to the other side. This whole thing is to us to go to the other side. We're just here a little while you tarries. John said there in the book of Revelation, even so come, Lord Jesus. That's my prayer. Lord, come back. I don't want my kids to have to go through what they're going to have to go through in 20 years. It's unbelievable what we're seeing in this world. That I would never would have thought when I was younger. Brother Johnny would have never thought when he came over on the ark what they went through there, man. God's been good to us, church. God's been good to me. I don't know a lot of you. I know some of the kids at camp. I love being at camp with them. But God's been good to me. God's been good to us. And God's been good to you. Man, been here for 54 years. There's been a lot of songs written in our hymn books by saints that have gone through some spiritual storms. And they penned some songs. This is one of my favorite ones. And I'll try to sing it here.

0: I can tell you, friend, it's easy to sing that song when you're not going through a storm. It's easy to sing those old hymns and praise God and worship Him when you're on the mountaintop, when you're not going through the storm. It's another thing to be in the middle of a storm and to be able to raise your hand and say, praise God, thank you, Lord, for being good to us. There's some things that will take you through the storms in this life. You can do it and have peace and have the joy of God going through these storms, but you got to rely on Him. Let's have everyone stand, every head bowed, every eye closed. Sister Darlene, if you wouldn't mind coming to the piano playing a song for us. I'm about to turn it over to the pastor. I'm going to pray here in just a second. Church, if there's anyone in here this morning that does not know Jesus Christ as their Savior, would you come know Him this morning? Hey, we could take this Bible. Brother Johnny could take the Bible, or Sister Darlene and my wife, and can show you how you can be saved. Church member, friend, visitor that's here this morning, you're going through some storms in this life. There's somebody in a crowd this size that's going through a storm today. There's something that nobody knows about that you're going through this morning. Could be financial, emotional, or money. I don't know what it could be. The doctor call. I don't know what it is. God knows. God knows. Why don't you come give it to Him? Why don't you come get back in the boat? God never got out of the boat. Why don't you come get back in the boat and say, God, here I am again. Lord, I want to give this to You. Your Heavenly Father, we thank You, Lord, for loving us. God, thank You again for this privilege and honor to be here this morning. God, I pray You bless this church, Brother Johnny, Lord, this message. And Father, as he comes and gives the invitation, Lord, I pray, God, that You just please have Your
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and to watch and pray. The graves will then be opened, and the dead in Christ shall rise. We'll join our many loved ones and be changed in the blink of an eye. No man knows the hour, and no man knows the day. But Jesus says, be ready and to watch and pray. But if you're not ready, brother, you'll miss that glorious ride. Your ticket

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Welcome you back to the broadcast. This is Pastor John and Clardy at Calvary Baptist Church, and we are located in Fayetteville, Tennessee, as you listen to the radio broadcast and know that. But we do appreciate the opportunity to come to you today and just spend a few minutes trying to bring some things that hopefully it'd be a blessing to you. And the Lord has really blessed us and encouraged us in His Word. If you in the vicinity of Calvary Baptist Church in Fayetteville, Tennessee, we'd love for you to drop by and see us. And we have our Sunday services at 10 for Sunday school, 11 for the preaching, and then on Sunday nights we gather around 5:30, and Wednesday nights at 7. And the Lord's been blessing us with some men's Bible study on Thursday at 7, and we do what we call the Sword Club on Friday mornings for the kids around 10 a.m. and enjoy the time with that. So the Lord is really blessed, and we've been busy, had a lot going on this summer, and pray that you're doing well. And if you wanted to contact us at Calvary Baptist Church, our phone number is area code 931-433-5808. And you can also reach us on the website through email, which is at calvaryfaytn.com. And we're also, I won't give you all that information, but we're on YouTube and we're on sermonaudio.com as well. And but we do appreciate you listening to the broadcast, and I hope it's really been a blessing to you. We've been talking about some things in the past of imputation, justification, and different things like that. And today I just want to do a little deal on salvation. And just trying to maybe be a help to you on what the Bible tells us about salvation. And we know when we say the word salvation, we're talking about the saving of our soul. Our body does not get saved. This flesh is the natural man, and we understand that's what Paul says in Romans chapter 7. He says that thing. He said, "That it dwelleth in my flesh dwelleth no good thing." And so he says that when he goes to do good, there's evil present with him, and that evil that he talks about is not the wickedness, the spiritual wickedness.

of a spiritual situation. He says this in Colossians chapter number 2. He says, and you're complete in him, in verse 10, which is the head of the of all principality and power. He says, in whom also you're circumcised with the circumcision made without hands. The circumcision is a separation. It is a physical separation that the doctors would do on the male children. And so it's a separation of the flesh. And so we find that that whenever he says this is a circumcision made without hands, we know it's a spiritual circumcision. And he says there, he says, in whom also ye are circumcised with the circumcision made without hands, and putting off the body of the sins of the flesh by the circumcision of Christ. And so the thing is that, you know, a lot of people want to, you know, categorize this statement about circumcision and it being a spiritual circumcision, and they want to equate that with Dr. Ruckman and kick him on it because they think he came up with it, but he did not come up with that. He was just repeating the Bible, and folks just because they disliked him to the point of almost hating that man because he's what he stood for. We find that he wasn't coming up with that. He got it straight from the King James Bible that it is a spiritual circumcision and it's made without hands, and that's what a spiritual circumcision is. So to be saved, that's what that means, is that according to Ephesians, and I'll read that to you as well. In Ephesians chapter 1 and in verse number 13, the Bible says this. It says, in whom ye also trusted after that ye heard the word of truth, the gospel of your salvation, in whom also after that ye believed, you were sealed with that Holy Spirit of promise. So that spiritual circumcision is that it cuts off the flesh and separates your flesh away from your soul. And so whenever you get saved, your soul is sealed by the Holy Spirit of promise. And that's what we read there in Ephesians chapter 1 and verse 13. And so he tells us that you are sealed with the Holy Spirit of promise. What is the Spirit of promise? Well, it goes back to John chapter 14, where Jesus says there, he says, I'm not going to leave you comfortless. He said, when I get to the Father, he said, I will send another comforter, is what he says. And so we find that when he sends that comforter, we find that that comforter is what stays with us and dwells with us and abides with us forever. He says this, and let's see, in verse 16, John 14, 16, and he said, I will pray the Father, and he shall give you another comforter, that he may abide with you forever. Well, that coincides with Paul's writings in Ephesians chapter 1, verse 13. And he says in verse 17, even the Spirit of truth, whom the world cannot receive, because it seeth him not, neither knoweth him, but ye know him, for he dwelleth with you and shall be in you. And he said, I will not leave you comfortless. I will come to you. So Christ comes to us today in the person of the Holy Spirit. And so that's where we have that comfort, and that's where we have that seal, and that's where we have that spiritual circumcision. Is that God, when a person gets saved, they get the seal of the Holy Spirit, because what happens is your body is separated from your soul, and that spiritual circumcision comes in. Dr. Ruppman was completely right in what he said, but because people hated him and disliked him so much, they tried to discredit the Bible because of what he said. And you, I don't care if you hate the guy or not, he was right in what he said in quoting there in Colossians chapter number 1, and I mean chapter 2. So we find that whether you like the man or not, if he quoted scripture, it was right. And he kept it in context of a spiritual circumcision. So salvation comes when God comes in and seals your soul. When you ask him, you receive him as your Savior. Hey, listen, I've even heard preachers say this. I've even heard preachers say that nowhere

0: The Bible does it say that that you're to receive Christ. You don't receive Christ in salvation. And folks, I tell you, I love those men. But the Bible says here, let me just read what the Bible says. In John 1:11, he says he came, talking about Christ. He came into his own and his own received him not. And notice in verse number 12, the Bible says, but as many as received him. So what do you do with that if you don't receive Christ? I mean, you know, he says, as many as received him, to them gave he power to become the sons of God, even to them that believe on his name. And he says, and if you have a question of whether or not that's talking about a spiritual salvation, verse 13 says, which were born not of blood, nor of the will of flesh, nor of the will of man, but of God. Didn't Jesus tell Nicodemus in John chapter 3 that salvation is a spiritual birth? Didn't he tell him that? And then in John chapter 4 and verse 24, Jesus told the woman at the well that God is a spirit. So man that is born of God is born of the Spirit. And we got to get that. We got to understand that. That birth, that rebirth, is a spiritual birth. And so what happens is the Holy Spirit comes in. When a man receives Christ, he's, of course, you know, we know he's got to hear, he's got to know, he's got to have a draw. And I'm not talking about a southern draw. I'm talking about the drawing of the Holy Spirit. A man just doesn't decide one day, hey, oh, well, I'm just going to get saved. The Bible says in John chapter 6 and verse 44, he said, no man can come to me except the Father which has sent me draw him. And he says, and I will raise him up at the last day. So there's a wooing or a drawing of the Holy Spirit for the man to come to know and for a man to be saved. And folks, that's very important to understand that. So just as an introductory of what salvation is, the Bible has that word of being saved and things like that. But here's what Webster's 1828, it says, the act of saving, preservation from destruction, danger, or great calamity. And it says that the redemption of a man from the bondage of sin and liability to eternal death, and the conferring on him everlasting happiness or everlasting life. And so that is Webster's definition of what the Bible teaches of what salvation is. It's a redemption. It's we talked about that, being redeemed, being purchased. The Bible, and again, we've quoted those verses in 1 Peter chapter 1, verse 18 and 19, where we're redeemed by the precious blood of the Lord Jesus Christ. And so it's not by the gold and the silver. It's not by man's abilities. It's none of those things, but it's about what God, through Jesus Christ, has done on the cross of Calvary. So salvation, what is this thing of salvation? And, you know, we're familiar with the verses in Romans chapter 10. And in verses 9 and 10, the Bible clearly tells us, it says, that if thou shalt confess with thy mouth the Lord Jesus, and shalt believe in thine heart that God hath raised him from the dead, thou shalt be saved. And he says this, for with the heart man believeth unto righteousness, and with the mouth confession is made unto salvation. So he says in verse 11, he says, for the scripture saith, whosoever believeth on him shall not be ashamed. So what is salvation? Well, according to Romans here, and it is Paul. So Paul is the apostle to the Gentiles, which is the church. And so Paul is the one we're supposed to be listening to. Paul is the one that we're supposed to be studying behind for our salvation and our daily walk and daily living for the Lord. And, you know, a lot of folks can get that mixed up, and they will go off on a tangent of what Old Testament and what Matthew and what Hebrews and Acts and all those things. But folks, you must rightly divide your book. You must do that, because Old Testament, Paul said, is for our admonition and our learning. We are to be admonished, and we're to learn from the things of the Old Testament. But when it comes to our living, We are to abide by the Pauline epistles. And please don't misunderstand what I'm saying here. Jesus taught that you kept the commandments, because when Jesus came, he was under the law. And the Bible clearly teaches that. He came to fulfill that law. And as he came to fulfill that law, that means that he was under the law and he had to keep that law. He didn't just banish the law and come and do away with it. No, he completed it. What did he do? He lived it. And he lived it perfectly. There was no mistake. There was nothing that he did wrong. There was nowhere in there where he messed up. He kept the whole law. And that's why that it was his blood that is applied to your salvation and used for the redemption, because it's pure and it's real and it will wash away your sin. And so we find that that's where that comes from. But we find that that old law is what Jesus taught for man to be saved when he was here on earth. And so we have to understand that. And so if you were to go and just follow what Christ did and what he said in our dispensation, this is why it's important that we're dispensationalists. In our dispensation, in the day of grace, we do not keep the commandments or the law for us to be saved at all. But there are steps of what we must do and steps of things we should do. And so we'll cover that on another broadcast. And I do appreciate you listening today. And I hope it's been a blessing to you. And I pray that you have a wonderful day. And Lord bless what you're doing. Father, help us today. Help us to do your will and follow what you'd have for us to do. Thank you for my salvation. And my dear Savior, the Lord Jesus Christ, died on the cross for my sin. In Christ's name, amen.
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0: Welcome to Great Commission Conversations, a program dedicated to engaging in conversation with Bible-believing Christian workers who are serious about getting the gospel around the world. I'm Lee Cadenhead, an assistant pastor at Cornerstone Baptist Church in Carthage, Tennessee, and your host for this Great Commission Conversation. There are a variety of ways in which believers have financed the work of foreign missions over the course of church history. In more recent years, for the majority of independent missionaries, those not attached to larger denominational and ecclesiastical institutions, the most common method of fundraising is something called deputation. Deputation has its champions and its critics. It's regarded by some as an inherent good and by others as a necessary evil. But as with a great many things in life, the value and effectiveness of deputation has a lot to do with what the prospective missionary makes of the process. My guest today is Thomas Urban. Thomas trusted Christ in 2010 while serving as a civilian defense contractor in Saudi Arabia. If that sounds like an interesting story, I assure you it is. He attended the DeLand School of the Bible in DeLand, Florida, a ministry of the Bible Baptist Church, with Pastor James Knox. The Lord directed Thomas and his wife Kristen to the countries of Uganda and Rwanda in East Africa. Thomas sat down with me to discuss his experience on deputation, and I think it was a very informative conversation. With that introduction, here is part one of a two-part conversation on the topic of deputation. Brother Thomas, our topic today is deputation, and I wanted to have this conversation with you for a number of reasons, but one of those is just simply your proximity to this whole experience of deputation. So as of this recording, you've recently finished raising your support. Your departure is just on the horizon, and you're getting ready to deploy to Uganda. So as a bit of background here for our listeners, can tell us, begin by telling us when you began deputation and approximately how long it took for you and Kristen to raise your support for full-time service in Uganda.
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0: Sort of as a disclaimer for our listeners, I am not in favor of cookie-cutter Christians, cookie-cutter pastors, cookie-cutter churches. So I think deputation, like a lot of things, it's going to have a personality of its own that forms around the personality of, in this case, the missionary that's on deputation. So As we have this conversation, just so our listeners know, this is not... Your experience is not necessarily prescriptive for everybody else. Nevertheless, so while the experience is unique, I really do think it would help our listeners, be they prospective missionaries or pastors or

0: getting from, okay, this is the Lord's will and direction for our lives. Now, how can we achieve that objective?
1: It started essentially with a series of meetings with our pastor. And Brother James has been a great example in terms of planning and setting goals and just making sure that you're preparing for whatever venture it is you're getting into, be it missions or just life in general. And so that was kind of what he instilled in us from that meeting. Was he seemed excited about it. He was behind us. He was supportive of it. But then he laid out a series of expectations that he had. And then he advised us to go and lay out a series of expectations of our own, and then to set goals to obtain and achieve those, whatever those objectives may be. And so we began to plan. I mean, that I know that sounds simple, but I'm afraid probably a little too often that gets missed to some extent. I had to finish Bible school. I was still in Bible school at the time. And my goal in Bible school was not necessarily to get a certificate. I came to the Bible Baptist Church because I believed that was the place I needed to be to really learn the Bible. And so I didn't place a major emphasis on necessarily graduating and getting the certificate. But then Brother James said, as soon as you graduate, we'll help you get on the field. So that became number one objective. It became a lot more focused. Not that I was necessarily being flippant about Bible school. It just, getting that certificate wasn't my concern. Being in church as someone who got saved and hasn't spent much time in church was more of my concern. And secondly, we set financial goals. We had a home at the time. Our first home, we paid $45,000 for it. And we took out a loan from actually a friend of ours, gave us the money to purchase the house. We were paying them back over a monthly, as you would a normal mortgage of sorts. So we needed to get rid of that debt. So we sold the house. We actually sold it for $75,000. And then I had a Toyota Tacoma that I made payments on at the time. And Toyota trucks being what they are, I actually sold it for more than I initially bought it for. And so getting rid of the debt went well. And that was, for the other than a few credit cards here and there, that was the majority of our debt. We lived relatively, we kept a relatively low amount of debt. We didn't really get in over our heads as far as that was concerned. And so it was fairly easy to get rid of that. And then the next goal was kind of our approach and mentality to deputation is that it's still my responsibility to provide for my own. And that the Lord is still going to hold me accountable to do that. And so we wanted to save money and make sure that we had finances necessary to be able to survive on the road without putting an undue burden on churches. And so we saved up, $15,000 to $20,000 was kind of the goal that I set. I think we hit the $15,000 mark when everything kind of came together and it appeared to be time for us to set out on deputation. So we set goals, we planned, we were in constant communication with our pastor and our assistant pastor and the men of our church, the men in leadership at our church, and the Lord really blessed it.
0: Well, let me touch on a few of the things that you addressed there. So when Brother James came back to you and said, when you're done with Bible school,
1: sure,
0: we'll be glad to help you proceed to get to the mission field. That may not have been what you had in mind immediately. I know that you're a very motivated person, and you've done a great job. Obviously, completing deputation in 13 months at least was partially due to your ability to establish goals and pursue those goals with concentration, with effort, with zeal.
1: Sure.
0: But having the blessing, and following the counsel of your pastor, even when it perhaps initially you didn't understand it all, or maybe not, didn't even altogether agree with it.
1: Sure.
0: That was foundational actually to realizing the larger objective. So did you find out, are you glad you finished Bible school?
1: I am, looking back, this process has caused me to take probably different aspects of the Christian life far more serious than maybe I did before, or at least place more value on it than maybe I did before. And again, I'm not suggesting that

0: was just being flippant about certain things, and though maybe you could make that argument, but the idea, if one thing I've noticed through all of this is our willingness to submit to the request of our pastor has really been of tremendous value, and I believe God has honored it and greatly helped us through it. And I wouldn't that was probably one of the staple aspects of our ministry that I would not get rid of, even when it's difficult. There are times we've had conversations and it's been hard, and I didn't like the counsel that I got, but Brother James is wise, and he's been at this for a long time, and he's not telling me something I don't want to hear just to make me upset. He really thinks about things from a different perspective. I tend to rush into things, and I didn't maybe think it through all the way, or didn't have the experience to consider some of the things that he may have run into, and it's been a tremendous help.
1: Well, the work of missions is a team effort. It's not a freelance operation.
0: Yeah.
1: Nobody can fulfill the commission on their own.
0: Right.
1: And I think the local church is absolutely vital to this entire enterprise.
0: Sure.
1: And to bypass that structure, and which the Lord has ordained in His Word, is something that's going to be detrimental to the larger cause. And the other thing that you address there, and it's just brass tacks, but unfortunately, if it goes unaddressed, it is counterproductive to the work of missions, and that's just simply the simple matter of dollars and cents, which has got a lot to do with the matter of debt. Debt it can be a hindrance to getting to the foreign mission field, and part of the pre-planning for going to the field has got to be debt consolidation and establishing some of those financial goals. So I appreciate you addressing that. So as quickly as your support came in, and as positive as your deputation experience has proven to be, and we'll get into that a bit more later, I happen to know that when you started this entire thing, when you first had the desire and the vision to go to the foreign field as a missionary, the whole prospect of deputation, the idea of traveling to churches and soliciting funds and this kind of thing, that is not something that you are at all excited about, and understandably so. So maybe you can go back to your original thinking about this whole concept of deputation, and tell us what initially were your reservations, what were your apprehensions about deputation, and how did you overcome those to succeed in this prospect of raising support to get to the foreign field?
0: Right. Well, looking back now, you know, as we just mentioned, some things you may not know about, or moving into something or an area of life where you maybe didn't have the right amount of experience to make proper choices and proper planning. When I look back, I think most of our apprehensions were born out of probably ignorance. We had preconceived ideas regarding deputation, and I believe most of them majored on negatives. The negative aspects of deputation that people tend to like to talk about, and then the idea to me of asking churches for money really seemed less than honorable. It just really seemed problematic to me. Some of the major negatives were the amount of time people spend on deputation,
1: sure,
0: and all the money and things that go into that large amount of time that is spent on deputation. I was in no way interested in putting on this salesman-like attitude that missionaries tend to pick up. I despised asking people for money. And so we basically developed a series of negative connotations about deputation, but I never felt the need really to ask someone that probably knew more than me for some weight on the other side of the boat. And that really changed for us. Honestly, through a conversation with you, you had come down to our church for our youth rally, and we had just come back from Uganda, and you and I sat down and we talked about that. Kristen and I were telling you about the time that we had there and the idea that we had there, and we also had mentioned to you our apprehensions about deputation and going on deputation. And you invited us, you were the pastor at Ridge Road Baptist Church at that time, and you invited us to your missions conference. And honestly, that time at your missions conference, I had never been to a missions conference before that missions conference. So I really had no clue what I was talking about, or the ideas I had in my head were all things I had heard from other people. I had no real experience to actually apply to this and have a valid opinion about it. And that experience at your missions conference greatly helped us. We got to spend time with some missionaries and talk with them and get their perspective on it, which was very different. And you had a few guys there that had really done well on deputation. Sure. They had finished it in a timely manner and had a real go-get-it type attitude about it. Specifically Tyler Masters was there, who's been, I mean, he's my age and he's been on the mission field 10 or 15 years. And, he really had really provided a different insight that greatly helped us. We left that missions conference really excited and with a completely different attitude towards deputation. And it really helped us to plan and not knowing so much about deputation, I think to some extent was a major help to us.
1: Sure.
0: Like you said in the beginning, it allowed us to kind of make it our own and formulate our own approach to it rather than following a cookie cutter plan. And so that really, just that missions conference and the people we met there and the experience we had there, and then actually seeing the real thing rather than sitting back from my armchair, just having an opinion about something I had never participated in any way, greatly helped.
1: Now I want to interact with this a bit more later. You didn't have a lot of preconceptions about the way deputation should be done. It's not like you had some sort of independent Baptist pedigree and you had this box that you inherited and to think inside about these things. Right. And so that fact was actually fleshed out as you got started in deputation. So you mentioned that you began deputation full-time back in February 2019. Is that right?
0: Correct.
1: But you sort of started raising support before you ever formally started deputation. Tell us how that came about.
0: Sure. So, the meeting that we went to at Ridge Road was, I believe, in 2017. And so from that time until 2019, when we went on deputation, we were in what we would have called our preparation phase, I guess you could say. And I was working full time. I would drive 2 hours one way to work, and I would work 10 to 12 hours and then drive 2 hours home. And I used that job at a very good job. That job was a means to the end of paying off debt, saving money, and getting ready for full-time deputation. Now, the company I worked for, my management there was unbelievably good to me. They understood who I was, what I was about, and I had unbelievable liberty there to be myself, to have conversations that I wanted to have, anyways, the point of me bringing all that up is they also learned of my desire to go to Africa and did whatever they could to facilitate my moving in that direction. Though they didn't want me to go, they wanted me to stay. My boss told me when I left, he said, if you ever need to come back, I will clear my own desk off so that you can come back if necessary. And so they were really, really good to me. And what began to happen in 2018, between 2017 and 2018, we joined up with BIMI as our mission board. And through that process, people became aware that we had this plan to go to Uganda and that we were preparing to start deputation. And various churches began to call us and ask us to come to their missions conferences. People that came to know us through BIMI began to call us and ask us to come to their conferences. And so in 2018, we took about 8 meetings and it was tremendously helpful. But I think the first one we went to was not like the one we went to at your church. It was, there was no preaching at all. The church was moving in a direction that I would not be so comfortable with. So there were they were extreme opposites of each other, but gave me a great taste of what deputation was going to be like. Some churches are going to be like on cloud nine. It's going to be great. It's going to be wonderful. It's going to be right down the line for what we're looking for. Some churches are not going to, they're going to have a difference in administration, and I may not be so comfortable with it, but we've got to learn to, as best we can, as peaceably as we can, operate within all of them without being, fake or presenting ourselves as something that we're not. So,
1: right.
0: It allowed me a great opportunity to kind of get ready for full-time deputation. And we had good experiences and bad experiences through 2018. Some of the churches we went to were great. It was wonderful. It was a good time. It was mainly a great learning experience. And my company allowed me to take as much time off as I needed to be able to go to some of those conferences. It was a blessing.
1: For our listeners, a prospective missionary typically books meetings through some form of cold calling. That's I think is the standard way of going about it, sure. Which virtually any missionary will tell you is an exhausting prospect and sometimes frustrating endeavor trying to get pastors on the phone. That's just a reality. But because you were able to think outside the box, you didn't have a lot of preconceived ideas about how deputation should or must be done. So you actually went about getting your meetings in a very different way. So tell us about how you went about contacting pastors, and at least once full-time deputation began, how did you go about booking the majority of your meetings?
0: The way that we came to approach churches for the purpose of booking meetings came about, it was almost born out of necessity. Like I mentioned, I had a great job. I would drive 2 hours one way to work. I would work 10 to 12 hours a day and then drive 2 hours back. And that coupled with the idea that I despised having to cold call pastors and ask for meetings, I did not want to do that. Now, I was going to, and I would have if it were necessary. But that situation, coupled with the idea of staying in tune with our goal was to prepare for deputation. And our bills had been paid off. We had sold our house. I'd sold my truck. We bought a travel trailer. We had made all these preparations, and I was getting close to about $15,000 in the bank. So what all that meant to me was I need to be preparing for what's next, which means if I'm going to go full time, I need to have somewhere to go once I get on full time deputation. And right. And I needed to schedule meetings, but I really didn't want to make these phone calls. So what I did, and I didn't have the time. I honestly had no time to make phone calls, whatever, whatsoever. And so I would come home at night after work, and what I began to do was, I tried to find a collection of independent Bible-believing churches, and I would sit at home at night, and I would try to find them by locale. So I began with Florida, since my idea was we would start with Florida, and then, Lord willing, if we could scrounge up enough meetings in Florida, then we could slowly start to branch out, you know, further into the United States from our home base, you know, in DeLand, Florida. And so I began to, I formulated an email that did not ask for a meeting. It did not ask for money. It didn't ask for prayer. It didn't ask for anything. Basically, all it did, its entire purpose was to introduce us to that church. And it was a very simple email. I put web links in it that would take them to more information if they wanted it, if they desired to go and learn more. Otherwise, it was a very simple, very basic email, simply meant to introduce us to local Baptist churches. And I would just sit there on the internet, and I would look up their email addresses and find as many email addresses as I could, and I would email those out. And we got such a positive response from that. Pastors would reply and thank me for presenting myself that way and approaching them that way. The response was just overwhelmingly positive. And we began to get what appeared to be really high quality meetings. They didn't come quickly. And that was kind of the scary part initially, was I have friends that are missionaries, and they're starting around the same time that we are, and their schedule's booked the whole year. And I'm like, well, I don't even have a month, you know, booked. I don't know what I'm going to do here. I feel like I'm way behind the curve here. And so that just motivated me to send more emails. I wasn't going to make phone calls until I absolutely had to. I would just send more emails, but we were getting such a positive response and we were getting meetings, and many of the pastors started to tell us, man, I really appreciate the materials you sent. I appreciate the way that you presented yourself. We're going to support you. We just need you to come on this date and present yourself. And and so I began to be told on the phone they were going to support us before we ever even got there, as long as I didn't go mess it up.
1: That's better than you could have hoped for.
0: Oh yeah. It turned out that what it developed into was a situation where we're not driving all over the country to see if churches would support us. They just began to kind of notify us that was their intent based on the way that we presented ourselves and the materials that they saw and what they had learned about us in those materials. And so
1: that's tremendous. I have to say, I think that is, from what I know about deputation and what it takes for most guys to get their support, I think that is an exceptional scenario. And what more can you say than to God be the glory?
0: Absolutely.
1: Just the Lord got in it. I don't know how else to explain that. Although, right. Once those meetings started coming in, I know for sure that you got quite a few meetings just from recommendations from pastor to pastor and word of mouth and referrals. What percentage do you think of your meetings were booked just through one pastor recommending you to other pastors?
0: Sure. I would say probably about 10 or 15%. But again, that might sound small, but it's 10 or 15% of high quality, solid churches. It established a series of relationships that can't be broken now that are just, right. So worth having rather than, and again, I have a way of probably saying things that might sound insulting, and that's not my intent, but rather than the idea of showing up to a church that knows nothing about me and just essentially in rapid fire style, presenting myself, asking for money, not getting it, leaving, going to the next place. We really tried to stay away from that kind of idea.
1: Sure. Well, let me back up. Let me be really basic because I don't want to take too much for granted for the listeners here.
0: Sure.
1: When you talk about deputation, what exactly are the objectives? What are you, when you visit a church, what are you trying to accomplish? What do you hope to receive from that church? What do you hope to render unto that church? What's the big idea with deputation?
0: Sure. I'm very honest with our prospective churches. The idea of deputation is to raise monetary support so that I can go to Africa. I don't want to. I feel somewhat funny when that reality is kind of swept under the rug, and I pretend that I'm here for maybe a higher spiritual reason. My job on deputation is to get it done and to get on the field. Ultimately, my goal, my job, the end result is me serving the Lord Jesus Christ in Uganda, Africa, not driving around the country from church to church for extended periods of time. So my objective, I was very clear and very upfront with them, is to gain monetary support. But there is a higher spiritual aspect to that, and that you can't lose sight of that. And so one of the best pieces of advice Brother James gave me when I left to go on deputation was to just be real with people and to be upfront with them. And so we didn't show up and try to pretend to be something we're not. We didn't try to, sweep things under the rug or misrepresent who we were. We were very honest, very upfront with who we were, because I want them to know this is a monetary investment with spiritual value. And they need to know, they need to be comfortable with, they need to be clear on what it is or who it is they are investing in. Their end goal is to have fruit abound to their account.
1: Right.
0: This is not just a game that everyone's playing where I get to kind of go on a 1, 2, or 3 year vacation and ride around the country. My goal is to get to the mission field. In order to get to the mission field, I have to raise the monetary support. In the process of doing that, churches will go out of their way to be a blessing to me, and I need to make certain I'm going out of my way to be a blessing to them.
1: Well, that, I think that that philosophy of fundraising is really important. It's not just salesmanship. There's a partnership in the gospel. It's what Paul called in Philippians 1, the fellowship of the gospel. And that doesn't need to be under false pretenses, but it is a mutually beneficial relationship. It is right. not just right. beneficial to the missionary. It is beneficial to the church. And I believe churches see it that way largely. Sure. I think that churches are benefited from their interaction with missionaries. And part of that, at least, is ministry that you get an opportunity as a missionary to do while you're in those various churches. That would include, you know, preaching, among other things. Did you receive a lot of opportunities to preach while you were on deputation?
0: I have. Now, in generally speaking, in missions conferences, missionaries don't tend to preach a whole lot because there are multiple missionaries. There's only a limited number of nights. There are various reasons probably for why missionaries don't tend to preach during a conference. It did occasionally happen during a conference, but usually on the individual one-off meetings or the meetings with just on a Sunday or on a Wednesday or Thursday if the church has it on their service on a Thursday night. I was given a lot of liberty to preach in those scenarios, and it was a tremendous blessing. And in keeping with being real and upfront with people, I did not hold back. I studied hard, I preached hard, and overwhelmingly, sometimes to my surprise, the response was very positive and was a tremendous blessing.
1: I know that some guys end up with a particular deputation message, like something that they get particularly on their heart that they preach a lot, mm-hmm. maybe not all the time. Right. How did that develop for you? Did you preach around a certain theme most places you went? Was it service to service, kind of just seeking the Lord? How'd that work out, you preparing to preach in the different churches you were in?
0: Sure. So the first thing I would try and do, if the pastor made clear that he wanted me to preach, I would try and ask him if there was something specific that he desired. And occasionally the pastor would say he wanted it missions related. You know, sometimes that's the specific intent. I don't necessarily hold to the idea that when a missionary shows up, he's supposed to preach on missions. But if the pastor asks me to do that at his church, then I'm going to go out of my way to respectfully do that.
1: Sure.
0: Part of what we're eventually going to talk about is on deputation, I felt it my responsibility to stay productive. And part of that was studying your Bible. And I would often try and take a book of the Bible and study through it, or a topic in the Bible and study through it, or just in my general reading, a phrase or a word would catch my attention. And I would begin to hash that out and study it out. And I kind of kept a notebook that I would write out sermons in and in preparation for preaching, and I would preach from that notebook. And so basically whatever I was studying at the time is what I tended to end up preaching, unless it was something way out of the way that really just, you do have to consider your audience. And so I ended up spending a lot of time preaching. I was studying through the book of Romans quite a bit and through the book of Haggai quite a bit. And I preached from both of them quite a bit throughout the time we were on deputation, and had a lot of freedom and liberty to do so.
1: I know that you are passionate about public ministry. I know that you are a seasoned street preacher, that you've spent a lot of time preaching publicly, preaching in rescue missions, jails, wherever you have had the opportunity. Did you find that, did deputation avail itself to those kinds of opportunities for you personally? And how about in your interaction with the churches where you visited? Did you have those kind of opportunities while you were on the road?
0: Sure. Well, in terms of the churches, we often found, I'm sure they have various reasons for this, but we often found that they did not include us as the missionaries in whatever their regular ministries may be. Now, if we would ask, you know, if we knew they had a nursing home ministry or something like that, we would ask if we could go, and we go, and I, and again, I, I, I think it's important to note these details because in keeping with the form of authenticity, we didn't go just for the purpose of trying to impress the church. And while we were there, we didn't jump in the way or try to make ourselves overly known so that the church would be impressed by that. We have a duty and a responsibility to be faithful to serving Jesus Christ. And if the church that we're at, who intends to take us on for support or is considering taking us on for support, has a ministry going on that we can be a part of, we wanted to be a part of that if they'd allow us. Now, without getting in the way and without overstepping our bounds, we wanted to be a part of that. So if churches had ministries going on we could participate in, we tried our best to be involved in those and to take part in those. Outside of that, Kristen and I kept scripture signs in our vehicle. We kept tracts in our vehicle. And we would often stop in a city, wherever we were, we would just go out in their downtown area and just hold up signs and pass out tracts. Sometimes I would preach. Sometimes we would just stand at a busy intersection and hold a sign. But it's being on deputation, the end goal is to raise support. But you can do that without kicking your feet back and taking naps and relaxing and doing nothing with your time. You can get out and about and get the gospel out all over the place. You're traveling all over the country. We were in Hummelstown, Pennsylvania, and we were standing out on a street corner holding a sign, and someone called the cops. And so the cops came out, and he said, what are you doing? We're like, well, we're just standing here holding. I wasn't even preaching because the pastor had some reservations. I would try and communicate with the pastor and let him know we're going to do those things because there may be something going on in that local area you don't know about. And it'd be good to have that information ahead of time. And if the apprehension is, I've never done this, I don't know about it, that's not so much my concern. But if it is, that's illegal in our town, you may need to know that ahead of time. So the police officer came up and he said, what are you doing? And he said, well, we're just holding these signs and passing out these tracts. I gave him a tract and he looked at it and he said, oh, okay. Well, if you knock on doors, you got to have a permit. I said, oh, well, we're not knocking on any doors. He said, all right, have a good day. And he turned around and walked away. And so, that means that town, good chance, it's been a long time since they've had somebody publicly stand up for Jesus Christ. And that's a great opportunity for missionaries that are on deputation to get out and about and to do that kind of thing.
1: Anecdotally here, and I don't want to embarrass you in any way for sure, but even before, you talked about Ridge Road and dropping in there really early on in the process of all this and how it was a blessing and maybe an opportunity to expand your view of deputation. But after that sometime, even completely outside the context of raising monetary support, you were still in Bible school, you were still working full time, but you had a few days off, and you actually took a few days off, and you and Kristen came up to Ridge Road just to be a blessing. I believe you preached an evening service, but you also, Kristen, organized all of our outreach material that had become rather disheveled over a period of time. Sure. You even helped me and my boys with a household project, and seems like you guys took another weekend in the same general season of your preparation, the period that you refer to as your preparation for deputation and pre-field ministry, to go to Bear Trail, if I recall, and participate in Vacation Bible School and help out there, I should say. Yeah. So I really think, and actually, Brother Stephen Holt, who's also out of your church, who is a great blessing serving the Lord in Sierra Leone, West Africa, he really helped me with this some years ago when he came and parked his travel trailer for a week at Ridge Road and just said, look, if you go on visitation, if you go on the street, I just want to spend time with your church family. And one of the sweetest doctrinal conversations I've ever had with another brother was around a fire in my backyard with Stephen Holt on a weeknight with my kids. Amen. You know, yeah. There's just some fellowship that comes out. So It seems like you guys, I don't want to formalize, I don't want to make a formula out of this, but the Lord clearly and evidently blessed your deputation process, and you raised your support in a very timely manner. But you also didn't just, it seems to me that you looked for opportunities to bless the family of God, to invest in the body of Christ, to assist local churches. And I don't think deputation is sometimes referred to by as pre-field ministry. And I just want to say, I don't think that's a euphemism. I think that that should be part of a missionary's philosophy, part of his mentality. Mm-hmm. You can, and I think that this is maybe how you looked at this initially, as deputation is just being sort of a necessary evil. And in some, perhaps it is, but it's also a tremendous opportunity, both for churches
0: and for
1: missionaries.
0: I don't know that I consider it necessary evil anymore. I think that's the way I went into it. I think now, if you look at it as a necessary evil, it's because you have not approached this correctly, and that's right. That's my opinion. But I don't think it's as much of a necessary evil as I once thought it did, or even at all, to some extent.
1: So there was something else I wanted to ask you about something that developed sort of midstream of your fundraising, your raising support. Mm-hmm. You, of course, had gone to Uganda on a survey trip. You had this vision to go out to the Sese Islands, where you're not aware of a work being done in that area. But you also had a personal burden for the country of Rwanda, and you were very much informed about some of the needs in that country. And mm-hmm. at that time, and still even at this time, it's a situation within the country that is not at all hospitable to foreign mission workers. Along the way, your vision for East Africa expanded, I think we could say,
0: yeah,
1: to be more than just the Sese Islands, more than just Uganda, but even holding out the hopes that you could do a work in Rwanda. So maybe you could address how that developed midstream. And one of the reasons that I'd like for you to address this is because the whole concept of pre-filled ministry, perhaps we sometimes expect missionaries to know exactly what they're going to go and do on the field, but the reality is that not all of those conclusions are foregone. This thing is still, it's still developing. So sure. maybe you can explain how that developed, and how did you relate those developments to your supporting churches and your prospective supporting churches midstream as you're undergoing this process of raising your support?
0: Mm-hmm. Yeah, Rwanda has become a very particular burden in our hearts. We love that country and would love to see either a Bible believing missionary established there or to get there and do the work ourselves. Now we will go into Rwanda from Uganda. We're going to be in physical proximity, driving time to the Rwandan border. We're probably 2 or 3 hours away. To Kigali would probably take 5 to 8 hours to get there, depending on, Africa.
1: Sure.
0: So, Rwanda effectively is a closed nation. You cannot live there as a missionary, but you can go into the country and East Africa, that's Rwanda, Burundi, Tanzania, Kenya, Uganda. They effectively operate almost as a series of United States. Their economies are tightly linked together. And so because of that, Uganda has become unbelievably important as a central place of training and development that could potentially reach all the surrounding countries in East Africa. Kenya is becoming, depending on which missionary you talk to, Kenya is to some extent becoming more and more difficult to stay there because they tax missionaries now and how you handle that is up to you, but that can create a large extra financial burden. Tanzania is cracking down on visas, and an unforeseen aspect of that is causing missionaries to oftentimes have a difficult time getting their new visas because it's related to this crackdown. They're not cracking down on missionaries, just the abuse of a particular type of visa that missionaries tend to use is making it sometimes difficult for them to stay in the country. And then, of course, Rwanda is just completely closed if you want to be there as a missionary. Now, BIMI is currently working on a missionary status in the country, and they're very close to the end of that process. Of course, the country of Rwanda is really trying hard not to give that status, because their goal is to remain somewhat secular. Now, in terms of your question, the reason I say all that is because Kristen and I fell in love with the Sese Islands. We wanted to go to the Sese Islands, which is a small series of islands in northern Lake Victoria on the southern border of Uganda. As far as we could tell, there was nobody out there. And we went to visit in 2016. We spent time in Kampala, and we were not so excited about Kampala. And then though Kampala is just full of an ocean of people, and there is a desperate need in Kampala, and we'd go there in a heartbeat. But in keeping with making plans and setting out ideas that you think you're going to go out and accomplish, we wanted to go to the Sese Islands. So we went out there, we spent time out there, we loved it out there. It's beautiful. The people are sweet and kind. There's this year-round influx of people. So when you have the fishing season, the islands are flooded with people from Congo, from Rwanda, from Tanzania, from all the countries I just named. They flood into Lake Victoria and into those islands during the fishing season. So it's just a tremendous opportunity to, again, further reach the countries around Uganda through this little series of islands. And so I had all these plans and ideas for the Sese Islands. And in meeting with Brother James, my pastor, he said, one of the things I want you to do when you go to Uganda is I want you to spend at least 1 year with Keith Stensis, who is a missionary that is well established in Uganda. He's been there 24 years now. Our church has supported him for probably 10 or 15 of those years. And he's just a great missionary, solid brother. And to develop further training and to get a strong start in Uganda, Brother James thought it beneficial for me to start off working with Brother Keith. So we got to know Brother Keith and started to spend time with Brother Keith, and we just really meshed together. The Lord really just knit our hearts together really well. And it turns out he's got a ministry so big, he's doing the work of about 15 men by himself. And he's been praying for years that the Lord would send someone to help him. And through the development of that relationship, it went from us falling in love with a series of islands that we thought we were going to work in, to now working with Brother Keith. And he basically covers the entire southern region of Uganda with all the work that he does. And then from there, the only person in Rwanda that was there that called himself a missionary made a series of what I would say maybe were some mistakes. He ended up getting kicked out of the country. And as a result of that, now there is no one in Rwanda at all. And we're in such close proximity to Rwanda. And as we began to learn more about that country and the rich and unbelievable history of that country and where it is today, Rwanda today is the safest, most secure, most prosperous country in all of Africa. But it didn't start that way. It's gone through some terrible history and really kind of it's just got an incredible story and an incredible background. But those people need Jesus Christ, and there's nobody there to really facilitate organizing them, you know, winning souls to Christ, organizing them, establishing churches, training men. So then our ministry went from the Sese Islands to southern Uganda to now into Rwanda, and it's just really expanded, and the Lord is, there's a lot of work that needs to be done, and we're willing to do it. And I think the Lord has really blessed us because of it.
1: That makes perfect sense to me. How the vision for the work and the burden and the awareness of the needs sort of expands, and even really a lot of this developed over. I mean, you were only on full-time deputation for 13 months. A lot of this developed within the last 2 years. And it's not dramatic from day to day and meeting to meeting, but nevertheless, you're going into churches week in and week out, and you are saying essentially, this is what the Lord has directed us to do in Africa. You know, within a 3 to 4 month window, what that looks like could be a good bit different. So how do you convey that to churches without you obviously don't want to give the impression of instability or something. It's not, you know, it's not a game, but at the same time, as you've already said, the goal is not salesmanship. The goal is not to put on the dog for these churches. We want to be upfront. We want churches to know what they're getting into when they support us. So how do you navigate that?
0: Right. So I write a monthly prayer letter. I try and put it out every month. I believe I've been able to consistently do that probably since at least February of 2019. I believe round about that time I resolved that I would send it out every month. And doing that really gives you a great opportunity to consistently and regularly communicate with your churches about what's going on and developments that are taking place. And information like that, and we're not talking about, first of all, as you mentioned, it's important to note, we're not talking about a fundamental change. Like I went from Africa to Spain or, something sure. along those lines. East Africa, they're the same people. You can make the argument from South Africa all the way up to East Africa. The Bantu people spread all the way across that part of Africa. And their cultures are so interrelated and so similar that, it's not like I'm leaving that area, that region and making some massive fundamental change, but those details, supporting churches do need to know that. And so that monthly prayer letter allows me to take some time and develop those ideas and carefully and sincerely explain that to our churches in a way that helps them to stay on board. And they didn't 2 or 3 months down the road get a prayer letter that shows some radical difference a radical turn in our ministry. They've been able to keep up with us on a monthly basis. So as the Lord guides and directs us, and as this develops, they're able to see it on a minute level as we go, rather than just big surprises here and there. And I think that's really helped a lot.
1: Just a couple of observations along the way here. One is I do think that sometimes as we try to categorize our mission, as we try to describe our efforts, there's sometimes an overemphasis on geopolitical boundaries, which in all honesty are just sort of imaginary lines.
0: Sure.
1: That there can be some significant, challenges and hurdles when you go to cross those imaginary lines. But as you pointed out, you're still dealing with the same general people group, the Bantu people. And not only that, I mean, from Masaka to Rwanda, you're still very much in the same region. So I do think that, and I think some of that is just if churches and pastors are informed of these things, if they don't over categorize these things, some of that is just it just requires some explanation, and that requires mm-hmm. being able to communicate honestly with your churches. Mm-hmm. And one other observation, I think missionaries also have to be willing to adapt to the needs as they become aware of them. I think that you can, because of the way deputation works, and you're going into so many churches and you're saying, this is what the Lord has, well, this is the watchword, this is what the Lord has called us, which we won't even get into the vocabulary right now.
0: Right.
1: But it creates a lot of pressure to perform along those lines.
0: Right.
1: And the reality is that if you study even just Paul's missionary methods and his missionary journeys, wow, I mean, can you imagine him going into a local church and saying, well, the Lord has called us to, and you fill in the blank with some geographical location. He was constantly having to adapt because of the needs, because of the Lord's direction, because of persecution. And so as borders close, I just think that missionaries, I think it's wise to just be honest and upfront and build in some acknowledge the flexibility that you have. The Lord is directing us to this region, but we have interest in doing this ministry. We have interest in reaching these people, and not overcommit yourself too early on, because the reality is that most missionaries get to the foreign field and they find out that they're making a lot of they're doing a lot of adapting. They're making a lot of changes to what they may have presented to churches over the course of deputation. The success of virtually any endeavor often depends in large part on having the right mentality about the task at hand. I hope that's among the takeaways from this conversation. It's not so important that we be locked into traditional points of methodology. Why wouldn't we want to be as effective as possible with the time and resources available? But flexibility with the methods must be subject to the overarching biblical principles at stake. In this case, things like honesty, personal responsibility, initiative, and seeking constantly to be a blessing to others, even when the stated goal concerns our own ministry objectives, like getting to the foreign field. That's all that we have time for on the program today. I do hope that you've enjoyed the conversation, and I hope that you'll join us next time for the conclusion of the conversation with missionary Thomas Irvin. You can subscribe to this program wherever you receive your podcasts, and if it's been a blessing to you, feel free to invite others to tune in. I welcome your feedback. 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Until next time, let's do what we can to preach the gospel in the regions beyond.
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0: 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We'll return to the music right after the following sermon. 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
1: Under the couch, jumped out and said, "It wasn't me." All right, let's open our Bible, the book of